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0: 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Let's get this thing started. 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

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They're singing closing time at that little bar across the street. 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

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Half empty bottle of Gatorade rolling in the floorboard. That dirty Braves cap on the dash. 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

0: 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Let's get this thing started. It's my
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Mr. C, knowing that he couldn't have the toy till his nuggets were gone. A green traffic light turned straight to red. I hit my brakes and mumbled under my breath. His fries went a-flying and his orange drink covered his lap.

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0: Time now for Michigan's number one outdoor radio show, Mike Avery's Outdoor Magazine. Mike Avery has covered the outdoors in Michigan for more than four decades, and that tradition continues today. Outdoor Magazine is brought to you by Jay's Sporting Goods, the Yater Insurance Group, Angler Quest Pontoons, the Forward Corporation, Security Credit Union, Offshore Tackle, Hammond Drives and Equipment, Garber Chevrolet, the West Branch Visitors Bureau, and by Michigan Brand Meats. 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
1: Well, thank you, Ken Hunter, for that introduction, and welcome to another edition of the Outdoor Magazine radio show. Right here on the Outdoor Magazine, you like that music better, John? Yeah, it's a little better bed. Here on the Outdoor Magazine, a radio network on more than 30 radio stations across our great state of Michigan, and so glad to have you along with us as we continue this weekly celebration of the history and tradition of the outdoor lifestyle here in the great state of Michigan. I talk about hunting and fishing, shooting and trapping, wildlife issues, conservation issues, even some wild game cooking. I do this for 3 hours every week. There's also a podcast version of the show. As I was saying, conservation and wildlife issues, I couldn't help but think, and I'm getting ahead of myself here because I've got a whole list of things I want to talk about. But I can't help but think about House Bill 4350 that we talked about last week extensively, but it won't go away, and it's not going to go away for a while. This was the legislation proposed and spearheaded by Representative Ken Borton and signed by the governor, so it's now law or will be law. I don't know the details on that. Is it law now or does it go into effect on a date? I don't know. What this does, though, is it allows recreational feeding of birds and wildlife within 100 yards of your house as long as it's 2 gallons or less. And this won't go away. This topic isn't going to go away. There are a lot of people saying, well, how can this happen? If we have a baiting ban, because baiting spreads CWD, spreads chronic wasting disease, spreads disease, how is it okay to put bait out at your house to feed deer there? And you know what? That's an excellent question. How can it be bad but also be allowed? But you've got to keep this in mind, and I keep harping on this. Realize that it wasn't the DNR that did this. The DNR is still against baiting. I don't know how much longer they will continue that stance. I suspect baiting is coming back. I think this is the first step, and I think Ken Borton knows this, and that's his goal. And I think that's an honorable goal. I'm just disappointed that it took politicians to make this happen. I don't want politicians deciding our fish and game laws, which is what is happening here. On the other hand, if the DNR and the NRC won't do something, maybe

least somebody else has got to. So, as I say, we talk about hunting, fishing, conservation issues, wildlife issues, and House Bill 4350, and the recreational feeding of deer in your backyard is an issue that is just, we'll see. How long will it take the DNR now, the NRC now, to say, you know what? We can't stop this freight train. It's rolling. If the NRC, I'm getting so far off track and I apologize. If the NRC allowed itself to get swayed by the large number of hunters that showed up at a couple of meetings here earlier in the year, late spring, early summer, and they agreed to go along with the one buck rule starting in 2017. If the NRC allowed itself to get swayed there, maybe it will allow itself to bring back baiting. Seven political appointees on the NRC, Natural Resources Commission. And I think they have not done a wonderful job lately. I've been very vocal about that. Maybe they'll, I don't know. On a lighter note, man, did we have a great golf outing. The third annual Mike Avery Outdoors Charity Golf Outing at the West Branch Country Club to raise money for outdoor mentors for projects to get Michigan kids outdoors. We had wonderful weather. The West Branch Country Club was in great shape. We had a record turnout of golfers, and we made a record profit. We cleared $28,000 and change for a third-year event, and all of this money stays right here in Michigan. I would still like to see that amount get to $30,000, and you can help us out. If you think this is a good cause, but you weren't able to join us at the event, you can still make a donation. Go to outdoormentors.org/Avery, outdoormentors.org/Avery, and click on the donate button that is below the picture of all the golfers. And I think we can still reach $30,000, and all of that money will stay here in Michigan. We had a team from Jay's there. I stopped by Jay's earlier in the week to drop my crossbow off. I wanted to make sure it's okay for my bear hunt coming up next week. With these new high-tech, high-power, high-energy crossbows, it's very important that you have these things checked out and periodically replace the strings and the cables. It's not an inexpensive project, but it's one that's necessary for safety. As much as I shoot a crossbow, as comfortable as I am with shooting crossbows, as much as I embrace the concept of a crossbow, I'll be honest, every time I sit behind that crossbow and I'm realizing that I am putting a piece of machinery in front of me, a piece of gear in front of me that relies on strings and cables and high energy cams, it makes me a little bit nervous. As much as I've shot a crossbow, I still respect them because I know that if you don't respect, it's like a gun. If you don't respect it, it can cause some problems. Anyway, the guys there, Kevin Pritchard at Jay's, looked at it and said, you're good to go. I didn't even have to leave it there and get anything replaced. But now I feel better knowing that the pros at Jay's have checked it out and I am indeed good to go. Have you noticed a couple of things about Mother Nature telling us that the seasons are getting ready to start making a transition? Number one, when I got up at 5:30 this morning to come into the radio studio, it was still dark out. A couple of weeks ago, I'd get up at 5:30 to go fishing, and it was light out. Well, it's dark out now at 5:30. It's also blessedly chilly. A couple of days this past week, I went on my morning walk, and it was in the 50s. I had to wear a hoodie, and it felt good, and I liked it. I liked it. Continuing on the Mother Nature theme, we have a bear on our lease property in Southwest Midland County. How cool is that? Now, I don't plan to bear hunt on the lease property. We won't be bear hunting on the lease property. I don't even think that area is open to bear hunting.
But I, as a bear hunter,

0: And a guy who loves bears thinks it, I just think it's cool to have a bear wandering around out there. I think it's cool that the bear population in Michigan is expanding its range. I think that's also a sign that the bear population in Michigan is expanding in numbers. Those people will argue with me on that. But anecdotally, I think we've got more bears in Michigan, and I love seeing it because I love bears. You know what else I love seeing? And this just showed up last week, but the osprey behind the house is continuing to hang around and feed on the pond behind the house. How cool is that? I was in the backyard yesterday. I got a project. I'm repainting the window trim that faces the backyard. And I'm out there, and I hear the osprey. Now, once you have heard an osprey, you know what it is. I heard the osprey. I turned around, and he was taking off out of the maple tree in the backyard, made a circle around the pond, dove into the pond, picked up a fish, and flew back to the maple tree and ate the fish in the maple tree in the backyard. But I learned something yesterday. While I was standing in the backyard, I thought I heard a cicada buzz, and I thought, oh, boy, that's pretty quiet. And then I realized the reason I haven't been hearing a lot of cicadas this summer is I can no longer hear that frequency. Welcome to getting older. Coming up on this week's show after the break, Steve Windham of Outdoor Mentors, the group that I partnered with on this year's golf outing. We're going to do a debrief of the golf outing. We're going to talk about that and talk about the group Outdoor Mentors and where the money we have raised and will continue to raise, where this is going. And I'll tell you what, it's staying right here in Michigan. Paul Perrone of VersaSkins will join me to talk about a big promotion they have for the big Woods and Water show coming up. Speaking of Woods and Water, Kiel Jorgensen of Woods and Water News will join me to talk about that. In our second hour, Rich Krizan of Killer Food Plots. I'm getting him off off a tractor for a few minutes to talk about food plot planting season. Now is the time to get him in there if you're going to have a good return for the fall season. Then Lance Valentine. Lance joined us at the golf outing. It was great to see him there. He is, I think he's in, where's he at right now? He's getting ready for the MWT Championship, and I want to see how his summer is going. Then this week's Ask Avery question, a couple of ways I can go on that. We'll see where it goes. And then in our third hour, Tim Roller on casting for giant king salmon in the rivers. That season is coming up. And, of course, you know, we will wrap it all up with Wild Game Chef Extraordinaire Dixie Dave Miner and another great recipe. Don't know what it is, but it'll be good. My name is Mike Avery. This show is called Outdoor Magazine. My website is MikeAveryOutdoors.com, and my email address is Mike@MikeAveryOutdoors.com. I would love to hear from you. We'll take a break. When we come back, Steve Windham of Outdoor Mentors right here on Outdoor Magazine.
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0: 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And you can hear us north of the bridge in Marquette, WDMJ 1320 AM. 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All right, so I was talking in the first segment about the fact that we've now wrapped up the third annual Mike Avery Outdoors Charity Golf Outing. This is a project I never thought I would see myself involved in, but a few years ago we were doing a Wednesday Night Live, and I mentioned that I do like to play golf. I think it's a wonderful game. It's a game you can never master. And somebody said, hey, Avery, why don't you do a golf outing? I'm like, golf outing? I don't know anything about a golf outing. I don't know how to do a golf outing. But then somebody said, you know, you can make money on these things. I went, oh, well, I'm not looking to make money from Mike Avery, but if we could find a cause, I might, you know, and some people to help me run this thing. Well, at the time, MUCC, Michigan United Conservation Clubs, was strong. Steve Windham was at MUCC. I was already working with MUCC. And Steve had experience in a previous life in doing things like that. So it just worked out great, and we raised money for the MUCC youth camp. Well, MUCC went away, and I'm thinking, what am I going to do now? Well, Steve Windham had moved over to another group called Outdoor Mentors, just coincidentally, and it's a God thing. Outdoor Mentors, the whole reason for them being in existence is to raise money to get kids outdoors. So Steve and I partnered again, this time to raise money for Outdoor Mentors. And Steve Windham's with us now on the Outdoor Magazine phone line. Steve, it just kind of all came together wonderfully, didn't it?
1: Yeah, you know, Mike, it did. It was awesome for the first 2 years working together. And, you know, sadly, with everything else that happened, but where I landed, still spoke to you and your passion of the next generation. So we were very grateful and very excited to work with you again. And we had a great year this year.
0: The weather was beautiful. We had a record number of golfers. The West Branch Country Club was in great shape. And it was a wonderful event. We did raise a lot of money. And actually, I got to be honest with you, Steve, I'm getting a little greedy here. Why not, right? It's for a good cause. I would encourage people, if they think this is a good cause, to go to the website, outdoormentors.org/Avery, outdoormentors.org/Avery. There you will see a picture of everybody who showed up for this year's event. And underneath it, there is a button that says donate to the 2026 outing. I'd like to see us raise a couple more bucks and take it to $30,000 for a third year event. That would be pretty cool.
1: Yeah, I mean, this has been great. Every year we've grown this event a little more and a little more. I think the first year we did it together, it was, you know, 12,000. And this is, mind you, this is net number. So this is the actual dollars going to the programming. This is actual dollars going to get kids into the outdoors and the hunting, fishing, trapping, and shooting. The first year, I think we had about 12,000. The next year, we did just over 20. This year, we are less than $2,000 short of $30,000. And so that would be $30,000 going to the kids, going to the next generation to pay for hunting, fishing, trapping, shooting sports, shooting clinics, e-scouting clinics, whatever else we can do to get these kids interested in the outdoors. So we are hoping people will, if they couldn't join us, or even if they were there and they're feeling a little more generous, there's that button right on that the Avery page. And we're trying to get that $30,000 raised this year to set a record.
0: Just to be clear, all of this money will stay here in Michigan, correct?
1: Yes, it will. Yes. So this is what we call restricted funds. So these dollars are staying here in Michigan. They're going to be put to programming. We need mentors. We need access to land, and we need to help get the kids aware of this too. So now the next step, kind of the hard work actually begins, recruiting mentors that will sign up, raise their hand and say, yeah, I have land I can have access to, or I have land of my own, or I know a really great public land spot. I'll take a kid out coyote hunting. I'll take a kid out deer hunting. I'll take them duck hunting. You know, this fall, we have so many opportunities to get young people outdoors. Now we need the mentors. Now we need the access on land, or if you're willing to share your public land spot with us. We do all the logistics. We have a program coordinator ready to go. If you go on the website, outdoormentors.org, and you click the mentor button at the top, you can put in your application. You'll get signed up. We will contact you, and it's when, where, what works for you. There's no obligation to how many times you need to host an event. You can take a kid out one time. You can take a kid out 20 times if you want. But we need the mentors, we need the access, and we need the kids now to put these dollars to work.
0: Okay, so again, specifically the money itself, how does this get used? Is it, you don't pay the mentors, do you buy the kids gear? I mean, what do you need the money for?
1: So the money's going to go for a lot of things, whether it's travel reimbursement.

0: to the mentors if they request it. We have gear that we need to purchase because we remove all the barriers to entry for kids. If they need a camo jacket, if they need a beanie, if they need a fishing pole, like we're going to be doing a lot of ice fishing this winter. We buy a bunch of gear. We make sure that that gets used by the young people as well. Also, we would like to host a couple different preserve hunts. So we will go to a couple pheasant preserves in the state. That's a very easily controlled hunting experience. It's not, you know, truly hunting, but it's an outdoor experience for these young people who are brand new to it, where we have to go and pay the preserve to be able to come and bring 6, 7, 8 kids out there. So there's lots of uses for the dollars, from gear to removing barriers to the preserve hunts to, you know, everything that we're going to be doing with the kids, whether it's land access as well. We have looked at a couple different lease opportunities in the state where we're going to be leasing the land so that we have kind of our own little place for the kids to go and have a safe, controlled environment as well there. So getting out into the outdoors has some expenses to it, and those dollars are going to go to making sure that these kids can get out there.
1: You know, I don't think anybody can argue with the concept of getting kids outdoors as a way of maintaining our love and passion for this outdoor lifestyle. But is this working? Is this a proven concept? I mean, Outdoor Mentors started in Kansas. You're relatively new to Michigan. So this is a concept that's been around. Is it working, Steve?
0: I mean, we believe so, yes. So right now what we're in the midst of doing is going back and looking at what were those initial licensed buyers, like who were those kids that had to get their hunter safety. Did they have to get a fishing license, a hunting license, a DNR sportsman's cards? All the states are a little different. But what we're now doing actually is working with the DNR to say, hey, 5 years ago, we took this many kids out. Here's their license number. Here's their sportsman's card. All the states are a little different, as I said. But we're going back to the DNRs and the conservation groups and the wildlife groups and saying, hey, how many more of these people actually bought a license? And we're waiting for that data to come back. But what we also know is that over 50% of our participants come back to us alone and try multiple events, try multiple experiences. So they're duck hunting every year. They're trying numerous pursuits in a year. So we have over 50% of our young people coming back because we are not a one-and-done program. It's not just a quote-unquote learn to hunt and then you're on your own. We allow these young people to come back time and time again so that they can truly be mentored in the outdoors. And for us, even alone as our organization, that's over half the kids come back to do another event with us. And so we'll be able to update you in the future about how many of those kids are long-term license holders, or, you know, they went hunting with us 5 years ago and now did they buy a license this year. So we're working on getting that data. But just internally with our own tracking, we have over half our kids come back year over year.
1: I see Outdoor Mentors making an impact here in Michigan. I suspect part of it is because of the group being a good, solid group. I also know that part of it is because of your passion. You are a Michigan guy, and you are very well connected here. So I think we're going to see more and more and hear more from Outdoor Mentors right here in Michigan.
0: That's my job. So, yeah, I hope so. You know, and we've had some really, really great welcomes and some very receptive partners, Michigan Trappers and Predator Callers Association, SCI Novi and the larger SCI chapters in the state, you know, the school systems. We have Hunter Ed back in school now. So what a great pipeline where these kids are taking Hunter Ed in school, getting linked up with Outdoor Mentors, and then getting into the field. You know, there's lots of cool things. The DNR has been very receptive to us and the R3 work that we're doing. Like, our whole mission is R3. And so we're looking, again, if you're a landowner and you've got empty deer blinds sitting on your property because your kids are grown and moved away, or maybe they never got into hunting, give me a call. If you're a mentor who has something to share or just passionate about the next generation, give me a call. If you've got a kid that is interested in hunting, fishing, trapping, hop on the website, get them signed up so that you can be made aware when our Michigan events take off here in the near future.
1: You used a term that you and I know what it means, but I'm not sure everybody else does. R3.
0: Yeah, recruitment, retention, and reactivation. So we are recruiting new hunters, these young people from 10 to 22 years of age who have an interest in it. And again, it's not a one-time thing. It's not an introduction. This is mentorship. This is making them feel comfortable, learning the life lessons, getting the skills in the outdoors. So that recruitment piece is huge. Retention. We're allowing them to come back over and over again. We're keeping them in the fray. We're keeping them...

0: their access available. We're not just, you know, a weekend class of learn to hunt and then see out there. This is come with me, let me show you, let me continue to work with you until you feel comfortable to step out on your own. And then reactivation, that's really kind of the cool part about this too, is that our mentors, a lot of mentors are hunters who maybe they don't have the, you know, a ton of time to hunt on their own anymore. Maybe they fell out of it because they didn't see a lot of deer, and now we can provide private land access for them to mentor a young person. Now, they're not the ones hunting, but they're out there doing the skills. They're passing on that tradition. They're passing on that outdoor heritage. So that reactivation piece is pretty unique as well, that we can do that with the mentors, or even maybe somebody who tried it when they were 10 years old, 11 years old, and they didn't really like it. But now they're an 18-year-old, and they want to try and get back into it. That's a reactivated hunter there as well. So,
1: Steve, I got to let you go, Steve, because I'm out of time. But the third annual golf outing was a huge success. You ran this thing. We put my name on it. I promoted it. I could not have done this without you. You made it happen. Steve Windham of Outdoor Mentors, I appreciate you. 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

0: 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Paul, welcome back to the show. How are you doing, buddy?
1: Good, Mike. How are you doing today?
0: I am doing just wonderful. You can feel Mother Nature. She's starting to change. She wants to change seasons here. A little cooler. The days are getting shorter. That means fall's coming. It also means the big woods and water show's coming up, and you guys are going to be there once again.
1: We are. That's going to be our ninth year at Woods and Water. And same location as every year past. And we really look forward to it. That is our home show. And we have made some really good friends and family with the folks there. And we have a lot of people come back and see us every year, either to buy more product or even just show us pictures of their harvests and the product that they're wearing, or just tell a story. So we're looking forward to it.
0: I feel like every year, too, for the Woods and Water Show, you guys put together some kind of a big discount package, big program. You doing anything like that this year, Paul?
1: We are. We're going to actually offer up wholesale pricing at the show this year. It's the first time we've ever done that. So typically we're 30 to 40% off. We will be probably 50 to 60% off the product this year. Yeah, we really want to extend the savings to the family of Woods and Water. And so if you're in the market and you've been kind of holding off on a VersaSkin suit, this show might be the time to make the buy.
0: I think the concept is genius. I talk about it every week. Change your skin for the season you're in. Why buy a bunch of different sets of expensive hunting clothes, snap on, zip on an outer shell of a different camo pattern in less than a couple of minutes? It seems so simple now, Paul, but probably not back when you were coming up with the concept and coming up with the idea. What's the genesis of this? How did this come about?
1: I wanted to start goose hunting, and I could not find any straight white camo to put over an existing camo that I had, or any type of combinations. So we bought all the different catalogs, and we looked for the white camo. Couldn't find it. So yeah, that kind of started generating ideas. And, you know, luckily we had a friend of ours, is up in Davison. She's a wedding gown seamstress. So I took some drawings to her and some suits that I had purchased, and I gave her some direction and sent her off to the races. And in about 2 months, we had our first prototypes. And then we took those prototypes, gave them to some local hunters, and they took them out to the field. And we moved snaps and buttons and zippers and changed things around and added pockets. And next thing you know, we have a prototype design that's ready for production. So the need of something that wasn't out there is what drove it, like most ideas, right?
0: Yeah. I think of like hunter safety system, friends of mine as well. They came up with that concept much the same way you did. It's like, okay, there's a need for this. It doesn't exist. Let's make it happen. But now, Paul, you've actually gone beyond the hunting world. You're in the

0: you know, base coat and pant, very similar to the hunting line. And then we have all this crazy, groovy looking type design.
1: It's a really it's got to be a different world than us hunters, I suspect.
0: Different. But you know, we did some video shoots and some stuff at Alpine and out there west of Pontiac, and next thing you know, we've got snowboarding and skiing product out there with 10 different skins. And we're really looking, this will be our second year selling, so we're putting together a pretty big advertising blitz on that. And we have service suits. I don't know if you've seen those or not, but we've taken the vest and the bright orange vest, and we've put the green reflective ribbon on it, like you see on the road crews.
1: Yeah.
0: And so what we're offering is a jacket that has the orange vest and has the bright ribbon reflective material on it for any type of construction worker, road crew, warehouse worker, fork truck driver. And that stuff is more commercial. We're going to show it at the show, but that's really, you know, more for the big commercial grade guys that are out. You know, we need to keep them safe, right?
1: Sure. Well, Paul, listen, congrats on the success of VersaSkins. I am sold on the concept. 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You will be at the Woods and Water Show coming up after Labor Day. And coincidentally, coming up after the break, I've got Kiel Jorgensen of Woods and Water to talk more about that show and who else will be there. So, Paul, have a good show. I will do my best to make it down and see you guys. I'm sure you'll have a lot of fun. And keep up the good work. VersaSkins.com. All right, Paul, appreciate your time.
0: See ya. God bless.
1: All right. My bad, John. My bad. John's looking at me like, why? I don't know. It just seemed like the right thing to do. We'll take a break with Kiel Jorgensen coming up after the break right here on Outdoor Magazine. 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

0: 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You can hear us in Lansing on WILS, 1320 AM, and north of the bridge, I mean way north, in Iron Mountain, WMIQ, 1450 AM. Well, in the previous segment, VersaSkins owner Paul Perrone was talking about how excited he is for the Big Woods and Water show coming up. Paul has been there showing his wares and selling his VersaSkins clothing for the last several years. So it just seems appropriate to get Keel Jorgensen of Woods and Water News on the show now to talk about that event, because Keel, it is just around the corner now, isn't it?
1: Yeah, we're about a month away, Mike. Every time we talk, it's like that. You see the hourglass is going a little bit faster now. So, and Tom and I were actually up there yesterday measuring and going over some other ideas and checking things out, and we're ready to rock and roll, Mike.
0: You're trying to sneak one or two more vendors in, aren't you?
1: Yeah. Maybe one or two. Maybe. Depends.
0: You've been doing this now, not you personally, Keel, but the organization, your family, for what, 40 years now?
1: This is the 40th year, yeah, and it's crazy. I mean, like I said before, you know, I was a part of every single one. I was 3 years old when the first one happened, but the way the show changed and the way it's growing and the families, you know, like I said before, the family has become such a huge part of the show and not just the hunter. So that's always fun to see.
0: I love to follow events like this because I was just talking to Jonathan Dent here in the studio earlier. You can tell when an event is a good idea because things just come together and it grows. And we've seen that with your show.
1: Yeah. No, that's absolutely right. You know, it's one of those things that, you know, with Tom and I, and we started this process in January, right? Even though we take a week off after the previous show, and then we always talk about notes of like what we got to improve, what we want to do for the next year. Then we take some time off, revisit it, and then start really amping it up in January to make sure it's the best possible event that we can provide for the community of our area of Elma City and our demographic of outdoorsmen and women and kids and all of that.
0: So is this show, is it more for hunters and anglers who show up to the event, or is it more for your vendors who are selling product and services at the event?
1: No, it's both. They get the best of both worlds. You know, vendors and the people that come and enjoy the show. I mean, the product's right there. What you're looking for your hunt, for your fishing trip, for your camping trip, for food plots, ideas and tips with our seminars, how to process the deer, everything you want is there for that weekend of the 11th through 13th. And actually, Mike, I do want to mention this.
0: Yeah.
1: So, you know, we are conflicting with the Liberty Hunt again this year, which stinks, you know, it keeps getting moved around. And again, we'll never move the show. But we have teamed up with the DNR and through our Outdoor Foundation on Friday, September 11th, between

0: 3 and 8 p.m., us personally are going to provide 100 licenses for the Liberty Hunt or for the rest of the season.
1: Wow.
0: And we're gonna keep that going. We're going to post it on Facebook today. We're going to get it on our website. And, of course, it'll go on our September issue, which is the next one up.
1: That's wonderful, Keel. I agree. You have the absolute best weekend of the year for this event. Don't ever, ever give it up. I know you won't, because if you do, somebody else will grab it. You mentioned the magazine. Yeah. Oh, a minor thing called Woods and Water News, the magazine, the monthly magazine. You've still got to worry about that in the meantime, huh?
0: Yeah. So we're actually starting production today and get done next week. So in the middle of putting on a giant show, we got to put out a giant issue, which, we have all our information. We do a show program in there and layout, and we'll kind of give people a heads up what's going to be at the show and who's attending and all of that.
1: I love Michigan-based family-owned companies, of which you guys there are Michigan-based family-owned, obviously. I mean, the print world is changing. Keel, you know this far better than I do. What's the future of Woods and Water look like? You guys going to be around for a while yet, I suspect, but maybe looking a little different?
0: There's no end in sight, Mike. I would feel horrible and I'd feel guilty if I didn't do everything in my power. And I know my dad, Randy, and my uncle, Tom, feel the same way, to continue this legacy that they have really created. And I'm just doing my best to make sure it is evolves with the times, more online, more interactive, more digital, more social media, tying everything with the show. And then the shows we do in during the winter time and early spring. There's the goal is success and continue this legacy.
1: Well, God bless you for that, Keel. You got a good thing going. Keep it up. Keel Jorgensen of Woods and Water News, woods-n-waternews.com. And the big outdoor show in Imlay City coming up the weekend after Labor Day. A lot of people will be there. I look forward to the show every year. It's like a get-together of everything outdoors here in Michigan for one weekend at the Imlay City Fairgrounds, the Eastern Michigan Fairgrounds in Imlay City. It's a great show. I would encourage our friends and listeners to check it out. We'll take a break here for the top of the hour. When we come back in our second hour, Rich Krizan of Killer Food Plots. It is that time of year, isn't it? We actually had a bear wander through one of our food plots yesterday on camera. How cool is that? We didn't put the food plots in for bear, but pretty cool. So we'll talk with Rich. And then Lance Valentine's going to join me. He's at Lake Charlevoix for the MWT Championship, I believe it is, and then this week's Ask Avery segment. So a pretty busy hour coming up, the second hour of the show. My name is Mike Avery. This show is called Outdoor Magazine. The website, MikeAveryOutdoors.com. My email address is Mike@MikeAveryOutdoors.com.
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Mike Avery has covered the outdoors in Michigan for more than four decades,

0: That tradition continues today. 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
1: Indeed, this is the big guy, Mike Avery. Thank you, Ken Hunter, for that introduction, and welcome to our number two of this week's Outdoor Magazine radio show right here on the Outdoor Magazine radio network on more than 30 radio stations across this great state of Michigan. Do you get the idea? Do you get the fact that I'm pushing the radio show here? That is the... That's what this all revolves around. Without this radio network, without these 30 radio stations, this concept wouldn't be able to exist the way it does. Now, yes, there is a podcast version of, and yes, there are a lot of people these days who have podcasts, and there are some people making a living on a podcast, some of them making a very, very good living. But that's not what I am all about. I'm a broadcast guy. I have been for... Well, this is my 45th year in broadcasting, so I like broadcasting. I think it's a great way to reach people, and I would encourage you, if you can, to listen to the broadcast version of the radio show on your local radio station. 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It's on the Facebook page. It's on, well, all of the different podcast outlets that are out there. You can probably hear the podcast version of the Outdoor Magazine radio show. It's even on YouTube. I don't mean to talk badly about podcasting. I think podcasting is a great way of communication these days. It's certainly a rapidly growing way of communicating. And I do podcasts as well, and I have for several years now. Each month I do podcasts for, well, Angler Quest Pontoons, Killer Food Plots, and Offshore Tackle. In fact, when we're done here in the studio today, we will record this month's Offshore Tackle podcast. Now, I mentioned the Killer Food Plots podcast. Isn't it interesting that my first guest for this hour of the show is actually Rich Krizan of Killer Food Plots? It's time. It's time. And I suspect I've actually got Rich off a tractor to talk with me for a couple of minutes here. Rich, welcome back to the show. Are you somewhere out in the middle of nowhere in the shade of a tractor right now?
2: Actually, I was yesterday. I was a couple hours north. Tackled a couple, I think it's 3 acres there, and got that done, taken care of, and came home yesterday and unloaded that equipment. And today I have been loading equipment to take off and do another job tomorrow. I have gentlemen's coming today. The gun blind sales have just taken off in the last month, and it's keeping me super busy. So I have to stick around the house today and load up a couple of blinds and make some room in the barn. So we're busy. Life is very crazy all the way around right now, but
1: well,
2: it's a good crazy.
1: It seems like it always is for you, Rich, but it's like you say, it's a good crazy, and this is a really critical time of year for you, isn't it?
2: Yes. You know, the fall planning is game on right now. I like to get most of that done in Michigan, depending on, you know, if I'm south by the Ohio border or if I'm up north. You know, southern areas I can plan a little later, but I've been getting the northern ones done, knocking that out, try to get those done for the second week of August. Hopefully I can do a little bit of my personal stuff at that point. They usually go in a little late, but that's okay. I can feed them and get a ton of food, you know, mid to late August.
1: Well, you're like the plumber that always has the backed up pipes. It's like your job, your personal jobs come last.

0: Yeah, they do, unfortunately. I do a lot of clovers. It's easier to maintain. When I'm out of town, I can have my dad come over and mow it, or my daughter jumps on another tractor and mows it. So that makes it easy, except for this drought. I'm telling you, man, my clover really struggled this year with this dryness we've had in the last 4 weeks.
1: It seems like, Rich, every year when we talk, we're talking about drought conditions. Is this something that is changing recently, or am I just more aware of it these days, or what's your perception of this?
0: It just seems like we're very dry last 3, 4 years. And we get a bunch of rain and then it dries out for 3, 4 weeks. And like I say, unfortunately, my clover, it's the fourth year stand. And so retain it in the ground for that product is gone. The 3 years is up, so I don't have anything in there helping the root system in those plots. So they're probably going to get tilled up either this fall or in the spring, early spring. I'll till them up, and I'll have to redo them. The retain is, I put a lot of that in this year. It's a great product. It absorbs that moisture and that nutrients. You put it at the root base and let it do its thing. I just put a half acre worth of retaining in a clover plot that I did a nurse crop of oats over top of it for a customer up north. Pretty excited how that's going to turn out. Those usually turn out really well. The clover won't be much for the deer this fall, but it gives it all winter, all fall, winter to establish, and the oats are there for the food and the attractiveness for the deer this fall.
1: Well, you, like our farmer friends, are completely dependent on Mother Nature. All of us who put in food plots are. I mean, you can do the work. My son James has been out there busting his rear end, getting things done. And if it doesn't rain, there's not much you can do, is it?
0: No, I mean, it really isn't. The bad thing about rain is so I do a lot of drilling, if I can, seed drilling, to where I'm not disturbing the soil very much. So you're more or less, I call it top dressing. You're just throwing the fertilizer on top of the soil. And, if you don't get rain within a day or two and it's just hot, unfortunately, a lot of the nitrogen can evaporate into the air and not get into the soil. So, it makes it really difficult for someone like me that has a calendar to where I have to be on this job. I can't sit around and wait for it to rain and then decide I'm going to go do 13 different jobs in a 2-day period. It's just not feasible for me. So, yeah, we are really dependent on Mother Nature. So there are some scenarios that I'd like to seed drill, but in order to save that fertilizer and not have it evaporate, I may have to till it, that 1, 2 inches deep. Get that fertilizer into the ground, so once it starts evaporating or dissolving, it's actually neutralizing the soil instead of just going into the air.
1: Oh, Rich, let's talk about food plots in general, and I want to take it one step further. As you know, there's been a lot of talk here in Michigan lately about baiting. We still can't hunt over bait, but yet we can now put bait in the backyard to bring in deer. I think baiting is going to come back for hunters as well. How will that affect you? If we open up Michigan to baiting again, will food plots and companies like Killer Food Plots and the others out there, will you see a big decline from that?
0: No, I don't see a big decline. The people that want to bait are baiting anyway, whether they're doing food plots or they're not. The people that are real serious about it, and want to achieve that big buck, that wall hanger, or just achieve a healthy herd, they know that it's not possible doing that with a 2-gallon bait pile. It's very tough. You can put minerals and they have pellets and, feed like that. That will help, don't get me wrong, but 2 gallons at a time, you're not going to sustain a healthy herd. And if you're trying to do it right, then the food plot game is where it's at. You're sustaining a food source year round for them deer. Corn, it attracts a deer, yes, but is it healthy for them in the wintertime? And abundance, no. It can make their guts turn toxic and can literally kill them. So, I think the guys that are out there and they're doing it and they're into the food plot game, and even though it may be expensive, a lot of the people that are doing food plots just enjoy doing the food plots. I mean, they enjoy being out there. They're woodsmen, they're hunters, they like the outdoors, they like the challenge, they like putting in the sweat, the blood, and the tears. And I don't think a bait pile is going to change that mentality.
1: Gotcha. All right, so again, talking about food plots here, let's go back to the basics, because not everybody is at the same level that you are, Rich Krizan. And thankfully, because I think when you sweat, you probably sweat dirt.

0: of you. The dirt smell, at least, don't you?
1: Oh, I love it. You know, I tilled some dirt this weekend. And Mike, I was literally on my hands and knees breathing in the fresh dirt as soon as I was done filling it. I can't get enough of that smell, you know. It's like that first spring rain where everything smells like worms. It's just you go outside and it's game time, you know.
0: All right, so how big does a food plot have to be? Can we make them too big? Is there a minimum size that has a benefit?
1: You know, there's benefits to the smaller kill plots, like into the woods. You know, you get those hidden plots, and heck, they're anywhere from, I have people that are planting them and they're only, you know, 30 yards by 30 yards, a square or a circle. So, I mean, anything you can do to attract the deer in any size food plot is a benefit.
0: All right. So let's talk more about that after the break here, Rich. I was enjoying you hearing, hearing you talk about food plots and your passion for it. Rich Krizan of Killer Food Plots, Michigan-based, family-owned. Rich does a great job. Check out the monthly Killer Food Plots podcast. We'll be doing a new one here in a couple of weeks. But in the meantime, you've got a conversation with Rich right here on the Outdoor Magazine radio show. 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I actually went to that website and made an online order the other day. We'll talk about that after the break with Rich Krizan right here on Outdoor Magazine.
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0: 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You can hear us in the Thumb, Sandusky, WMIC, 660 AM, 95.3 FM. And you can hear us north of the bridge in the Sioux on WKNW, 1400 AM. I'll be going through the Sioux here the next weekend on my way to White River, Ontario, Canada, obviously, for a bear hunt with Ron St. Louis of Northern Wilderness Bear Outfitters. 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It is the time of year to get those fall plots in right now. Rich Grzan does a wonderful job. Go to the website, killerfoodplots.com, killerfoodplots.com. You can go one of two routes here. You can either have Rich do the whole thing. He can come out to your product, he can to your property, he can do an assessment, he can put the seeds in the ground, or you can just buy the seed at killerfoodplots.com and do the work yourself and still get some help from Rich as far as, you know, suggesting what you do and how you do things. I went to that website just yesterday, in fact, killerfoodplots.com. I did an online order. I ordered some more AquaShield for the pond behind the house. So I treated the pond earlier in the spring with AquaShield, and it was absolutely amazing. The gunk and the crud and everything, the goose poop that just AquaShield just brought this to the surface and just made it disappear. And it's time to do it again. Rich, did you see that order come through, by the way?
1: Yes, I did. I was up north when it came through. So I got that taken care of this morning. I'm actually going to drive that over to the UPS office today.
0: You knew exactly what I was doing, didn't you?
1: I did. Yes, I did. So, and then our mutual friend Brad from Angler Quest, he placed a big order today too. So you guys are keeping me busy on top of everything else. I love it.
0: You don't need us to keep us busy. I think you do a pretty good job of that yourself.
1: Yeah, I think a lot of it is our reputation. Now I'll toot my horn a little bit. It's the customer service kind of thing. I contacted a gentleman from Iowa the other day that reached out and was asking me about some old seed he had, and he was just so happy I called him back. I mean, he's like, that's great. He goes, I appreciate that. He goes, I'll definitely be ordering from him now. And it's just a simple phone call, just a call back.
0: Yep. And it goes a long way. It does mean a lot, and people do appreciate that, don't they?
1: They do.

0: You know, and like I've said, I might not have all the answers or may not have the ones they want, right? But they do appreciate the fact that at least they were getting a response and getting some answers.
1: All right, let's go back to my question before the break. The best size for a food plot, is there an absolute answer to that, or is it going to vary from property to property?
0: It varies, you know, from what you have. Some people may not have 200 acres. They may have a small plot. You know, if you only got an eighth acre or less, you know, maybe you want to plan on doing spring and fall plant. Are you going to feed the entire deer herd if it's real dense? No, but you don't need to feed the entire deer herd if you got a small piece. You just need to feed that one you want. You just need to bring that one you want in, right?
1: Yeah.
0: You would, in a smaller plot, I would suggest you plant that in the spring with a spring plant like our climatize or buckwheat, anything like that. Then you can go in the fall and put down either oats or like our crop duster's got oats and rye and radishes in it, or our carnage brassica is real popular. You just got to make sure you've got enough sunlight for the seed you're using. That's a big thing, especially if it's a small plot in a wooded area. Sunlight's a big deal. All of our bags tells you, and you know what it'll grow in, how much sunlight it needs, the soils it'll grow in. So that's pretty important. Don't think you're going to go and throw brassicas in a plot that's only getting 2 hours of sun and you're going to achieve, you know, the tonnage that you want. It's just not going to happen. You'd want to throw in an oat or a rye or like our crop duster, it's got them both in there. Do that in the fall. Maybe you don't have a plot. Maybe you just got a wooded area with trails. Start planting them trails. You know, maybe do rye or oats in the spring. Or deep woods would be a good one in the spring to do on trails because it'll grow in 2 hours of sunlight or less. Chances are it'll be browsed down by fall, and then, you know, plant them trails with some oats or some rye, just anything to keep the deer on your property and bring them into you.
1: What about the shape of a food plot? I mean, I know you've got kill plots where you're looking to shoot deer. You've got plots that you're just looking to hold deer in as they, you know, to keep them on your property. Does the shape matter? Are we looking for an oval, a rectangle? Is it even a factor?
0: Yeah, I don't like a big square plot. I'll do rectangles, long skinny plots, kidney-shaped plots, hourglass-shaped plots, even horseshoe plots. Anything that can keep the deer from seeing across the entire food plot and from one position. A smart, mature deer, if he figures out what corner you're in, he's going to come into that other corner, and he's going to stay in the woods about 20, 30 yards back. If he can see through that whole plot, he's never going to enter that until it's dark, until he's safe. So, you know, if you can make it to where they have to enter that plot and move through it, or at least enter in one corner, and they may back out and enter in another corner, but at least you're moving them around that plot and into different locations instead of them just hanging out and waiting for, you know, the safeness of dark. Unless there's a doe in there and it's rut, the buck really doesn't have any reason to go into that plot until he feels safe.
1: And you've come up with another concept, too, as far as when a buck comes up to a food plot, making sure he can't just scan the whole thing from one spot. And I'm talking about screening. Tell me more about that.
0: Yeah, screening. So our border patrol and our smoke screen is a sorghum-based foundation. It's got different sorghums in it, so they achieve different heights in Sudan grass. Now, what I like to do is I like to get that in early in the spring. And that'll grow, our border patrol will grow anywhere from 14 foot tall, and it gets really thick. So if you can put that in, it's just a wall. It keeps the deer from seeing in there. So again, they can't stand back in the woods and look out, you know, and be 20, 30 yards. And heck, they could even be 20, 30 yards behind you. You know how these things can sneak up on you. It's amazing.
1: Yeah.
0: They could be behind you, and if they can see through that food plot, there's no reason for them to enter that food plot unless there's something in there for them. So that screening is just a wall. All it is, it's a door. You shut a door on a kid and tell them not to look behind that door. You leave the room, first thing they're going to do is look behind that door. It's just, you know, curiosity. It just drives people and drives animals to make poor decisions sometimes. And that's what you're trying to do. You're trying to make that buck make a poor decision and make that daylight sighting. And we have proven that it does work. You will improve your daylight sighting of deer, not just bucks, but all deer, if you can screen off that food plot and make them feel safe and secure when they're in there.
1: So what is our window now? I always ask you about this. What's our window of opportunity on getting things done? Can we now be putting

0: in food plots basically right up until we start to hunt?
1: Yeah, I mean, technically you can. It's getting a little late out there towards October, but depending on the weather, I planted our winter lethal oats as late as the 19th of September. Still had anywhere from 6 to 12 inches of growth out of that field before the frost came in and shut it down. You know, oats are, they love that low temperature. They grow really good at that 60 degrees. So if you plant those later on in the season, in the fall, and it doesn't have to be that late. You can plant them in August also. But if you plant them, then when everything else is coming down, the corn, the beans, and all those crops are being taken off the field, you still have something that's growing. It's still green. It's still lush. It's still tender. The deer are loving it. It's full of sugar. It's full of carbs. So, you know, you can get away with planting that really late. I have, like I said, again, for a customer, I've done it as late as the 19th of September. I've done it the third or the fourth week of September in my personal plot that was in the woods. And, you know, I'll admit I only probably got 8 inches of growth out of that. But I had 8 inches of growth by the middle of October.
0: Wow.
1: And the deer just hammered it. And that was, it was one of those plots that it's literally only 40 yards across any way you look at it. It's in the middle of the woods, doesn't get much sunlight. But that little plot gives me a ton of deer sighting. So, you know, I can't complain about that.
0: No, no. Do some of the products actually, and I'm thinking of, you know, beets or turnips or whatever, are they actually more palatable, more effective after they freeze? I keep hearing about, you know, turnips are after you get that first snow and the first freeze, they're really good for late season. Is that true?
1: It seems to be, yes. You know, there's tons of different stories about, some people say it brings the sugar out. I believe that. Some people say it doesn't make a difference, but I can tell you that there is a drastic change in the first freeze for brassicas that make the deer eat them way more, make them way more desirable than they did, you know, early fall. You know, they mature pretty quick, and once they get frosted, that they're done growing. They won't grow anymore after they frost. So, you know, that's why it's good to get them in early August if you can. You know, your radish seed, those mature in 20 to 30 days. So, and that, when I say mature, that is if you were to harvest them. Deer don't necessarily care if they get to the harvest maturity. They would rather have the radishes and the turnips and the kale and all that. They would rather have that in the young stage. You know, they like to pick out the radishes, pick them out of the ground and eat the vegetation, and then it's funny, and stand there and watch them in my field, and they'll pick it out of the ground by the vegetation, and it's like a cartoon. You just watch the vegetation disappear, then the bulb goes in their mouth, and they're chewing it like an apple. It's pretty comical. And so, you know, when you're planting brassicas, you don't really have to worry about the mature date because we're not harvesting them. Yeah, we want them for browse, and generally browse days are shorter. Like if a matured harvest is 120 days. Usually the browse rate would be around 60, 70 days. So that's what you're looking for when it comes to those kind of plants.
0: One last quick question before I let you go, and I want to go back to AquaShield. Are the drought conditions bad enough that we should be worried about the midge flies yet?
1: I mean, if we don't get all this rain, it shows rain every day, but if you look deeper into the forecast, it's like an hour here and an hour there.
0: Yeah.
1: Right now is a great time to get that AquaShield in there, you know, before this rain, so that way the water levels come up and you can have the material effective in the banks at that highest point, if we get it to that point. But yes, right now is a perfect time. I will treat my water holes probably next week, and then I will do them right around the middle to the end of September, just in case we get that warm, long drawn out October like we have in the past.
0: Well, Rich, let's hope Mother Nature decides to cooperate, maybe give us a little bit of rain, something that seems to be in short supply, as you say, the last few years. But you keep up the good work, Rich. Rich Grizan of Killer Food Plots, the website killerfoodplots.com. That's killerfoodplots.com. By the way, Rich helped us out as a sponsor of the golf outing. I appreciate that very much. He will be, I suspect, at the Woods and Water Show coming up after Labor Day down in Emily City. So he is a good guy with a great company, great products, and if you're looking for somebody to work with your food plots, I highly recommend Rich Grizan, Killer Food Plots, killerfoodplots.com. We'll take a break. When we come back, I want to check in with my buddy Lance Valentine of the Walleye Zone. He was also at the golf outing. He's up at Lake Charlevoix right now.

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0: 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Okay, this is the first time that we have talked here since the third annual Mike Avery Outdoors Charity Golf Outing. And I've talked a lot about it on this week's show. And one of the guys who was at the outing was Lance Valentine. Lance, a great friend of mine. I've known him forever. He used to play hockey. All hockey players are also good golfers too, right, Lance?
1: Sure. I golf more like a fishing guide now than I do old hockey players. So take that for what it's worth.
0: Well, Lance, I appreciate you making the drive up to West Branch. I appreciate you supporting the event and Outdoor Mentors and raising money to get kids involved in the outdoors. And I thought this was a good time just to check in with you and see how your summertime's doing. But I understand right now as we're talking, you're, what, either at Lake Charlevoix or headed to Lake Charlevoix?
1: Yeah, I'm in Lake Charlevoix. We got up here. My wife and I got up here last night. The Michigan Walleye Tour wraps up the 2026 season Friday and Saturday with their two-day championship up here on Lake Charlevoix. So my wife and I took a couple days before that to take a vacation. You know, I'm the MC of the event, looking forward to that. And going to be really exciting Friday and Saturday. You know, Lake Charlevoix is a lake that a lot of the anglers haven't fished. Kind of a, you know, basically two different lakes. The South Arm is kind of more traditional walleye structure with points and humps and reefs and weeds and some shallow water. And the Northern Arm is a big open basin down to 80 feet with some smelt and elwise and, you know, a thermocline and those types of things. So they're going to be two, you know, two different ideas on where to fish. And when we get to the end of the day on Saturday, we're going to crown not only a championship winner this year, but also our team of the year, which for the first time ever includes standings in the championship. And we've

0: got a really close race. Evan Adler, Shane Loney, and Austin Krummer in first place. They had a great lead going into Alpina, about a 30-point lead going into Alpina. They stumbled on day one and opened the door for two teams that are 2 points behind them. One of those teams is our two-time reigning team of the year, Matt LaFarnette, Kenny Salwa, and David Cole. They're only 2 points behind. And then tied with them at 2 points behind is a team that has won the last two Michigan Wild Tour championships, Chris Ross, Randy Woodland, and Sean France. So by the time we're done Saturday, we're going to have crowned a champion. We're going to crown team of the year. And we're going to figure out how these anglers handled the challenge up here at Lake Charlevoix. So really looking forward to being on stage and talking to the guys as they come across stage. And if people want to check it out, 3 p.m. Saturday, live on the Michigan Walleye Tour Facebook page, they can see the weigh-in and how these anglers handle a new body of water and how they approach it.
1: And, of course, if folks are listening to the radio show on Sunday, they can still go to that Facebook page and see the recorded video. I find this very interesting. I think Lake Charlevoix is a very, very interesting destination that you guys have chosen. I think of Lake Charlevoix as a recreational boater's paradise with big, beautiful mansions all across. I don't see it as a fishing destination, and I know I should because it's a heck of a lake.
0: Yeah, it's a fantastic lake. You know, great smallmouth fishing. Good walleye fishing. We're going to see how some of the best anglers in the state dissect it. Some deep water pike fishing. There are some resident salmon that live here, and obviously with the right wind from Lake Michigan, you'll see a push of cold water species into the lake. Beautiful lake, one of those up north lakes. Nice and clear water, and we drove around the lake yesterday, my wife and I, and beautiful houses and beautiful homes, and we're going to go hiking today. We picked out a few little trails that are around the lake. But yeah, so last night we stopped at the lake to see where the weigh-in's going to be. There was about 60 sailboats on the lake. I'm talking to some of the anglers, and they are frustrated with the lack of respect from the jet skis. There's the lake on Saturday, which is the last day of our tournament, so big offshore boats will be coming into the lake from Lake Michigan.
1: Oh, that's going to be interesting.
0: Yeah, that's going to be interesting. So, yeah, it's funny when you're, I-75 kind of splits our state right in half. And it's funny how an inland lake like this on the east side would be treated as a fishing lake with some recreation. But on this side, it's a recreation lake. And the anglers just get in the way. So, yeah. That's going to add to it for sure.
1: My brother-in-law and sister-in-law have a place on Lake Charlevoix, and when we go up there for a boat ride, I look at the visibility of the water, I look at the clarity of the water, I'm thinking, oh my Lord, this is a different world than my beloved Saginaw Bay. So listen, with that in mind, I'm going to do a little turn here on this week's Ask Avery question. Can I keep you around for one more segment and maybe throw you a curveball, Lance? But it goes back to a discussion that you and I had on the golf course. Can you give me another few minutes?
0: Absolutely, buddy. Anytime.
1: All right. We're talking with Lance Valentine of the Walleye Zone, thewalleyezone.com, thewalleyezone.com. Lance is a very, very interesting guy. He's one of my favorite guests here on the show. I think he's one of the most knowledgeable anglers I have ever talked with. But I'm going to turn the Ask Avery question and include Lance Valentine on it this time around. Again, thewalleyezone.com, thewalleyezone.com. 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

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Now, the way the Ask Avery segment works is this is your chance to get involved in the content of the show. 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One of the questions that I often get is, Avery, why are you so in love with Saginaw Bay? And that's a legitimate question because I fish it almost exclusively, and I talk about it probably way too much. But the reason is, I think it's because of my history with Saginaw Bay. I was working back in TV news when this whole thing started to break open again. I covered the Saginaw Bay walleye fishery since it started back in the late 70s, the early 80s. I mean, I covered the walleye rearing ponds. I mean, I've watched it develop and blossom.

them and become just a world-class fishery. And it's so close to my house that I absolutely love it. So that leads us into this segment. So that's the question. Avery, why do you love it so much? Because I have such a history with it. But I also want to tie it into this conversation we're having now with Lance Valentine, a real good friend of mine, a guy who routinely charters on Saginaw Bay every summer.

0: Definitely am all 100% positive that our charter schedule is going to look different next year. You know, the Detroit River, we spent some time down there in June, and the Detroit River stays good for so long. The jigging bite, the bottom bouncing bite, there's some casting fishing, there's some trolling fishing going on. Staying in Detroit, you know, and my biggest reason, like I told you, I went up there one day to get the boat in the water and couldn't even get the boat into the slip after getting it ready to go because the wind was so bad. And you know, I think as of today, I think about one third of the charters that we had scheduled for this season already we've had to postpone because of wind. It's just getting to the point where spending the money to have a boat up there, maintain a second boat, maintain a second slip, insure a second charter boat, all those costs when a lot of days you can't fish, just gets frustrating. So I think we're going to extend our Detroit River season all the way through June.
1: Wow.
0: We'll probably be on Saginaw Bay in the polar craft with trips for two or three anglers, so we can trailer to where we can get out of the wind and where the fishing is good instead of having to run. The charter schedule is going to look completely different. And honestly, the last two or three years, if anglers look, if you look at the wind, the days that were either rough to go, were uncomfortable to fish, or you couldn't go and get to where you needed to go because of the wind, those have increased the last couple of years. You know, the northeast wind has been more and more and more every single year. So from a standpoint of financially, which is what I do as a charter captain, I think cutting way back and spending more time on the Detroit River and exploring the options down there is something we're absolutely going to do next year. So yeah, you won't see me on Saginaw Bay definitely as much as you did the last couple of years, and it'll become kind of our secondary summer location as opposed to some other things we've also gotten in planned in the works for next summer. So yeah, I won't be a full-time Saginaw Bay charter captain starting next year. That's for sure.
1: That's just not right. I mean, that's just that messes with the fabric of the universe right there, Lance.
0: Well, you know, again, it's all about making money, right? And you know, I think I had like 58 trips booked this year, and we've already had to reschedule 17 of them.
1: Wow.
0: You know, we had 2 weeks there we couldn't fish basically because of the northeast wind. So you just can't do that because that's money you can't recover, right? I can reschedule that person, but I only have so much charter inventory. And when I book one day and then I can't use that day and I have to use the same person on a second day, that's a piece of inventory I can't fill with a new customer. So when you look at, you know, the budget of everything and what has to come in every year through the charter boats, you just go, man, you know, is this really the best option? And I think with learning the Detroit River and understanding that the bite is amazing in June, I think adjusting a little bit is probably the best thing to do for the business and you know, make a little change here. And again, open up a new fishery that we can tell your listeners about, that Detroit River fishery in June that very few people understand and know about. We can kind of open that up to some people and give them a chance to get out on days when the wind is too rough to fish Saginaw Bay or Lake Erie.
1: Lance, nobody fishes the Detroit River in June. What are you talking about? This is madness.
0: Yeah,
1: I know.
0: I
1: Listen,
0: know. It's
1: I know. I
0: unbelievable.
1: know. I know. I'm disappointed I won't see you as much in the summertime. I get it. It makes sense for you. But as you say, I'm also very interested in learning more about that Detroit River summertime fishery that I'm sure you are going to unlock. Lance Valentine of the Walleye Zone, thewalleyezone.com, thewalleyezone.com. Thank you for supporting us at the golf outing. Thank you for being just a great guy, and thank you for jumping on board. We'll take a break for the top of the hour. When we come back in our third hour, Tim Roller talking about casting for giant king salmon in the rivers.
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0: Time now for Michigan's number one outdoor radio show, Mike Avery's Outdoor Magazine. Mike Avery has covered the outdoors in Michigan for more than four decades, and that tradition continues today. Outdoor Magazine is brought to you by Jay's Sporting Goods, the Yeider Insurance Group, Angler Quest Pontoons, the Forward Corporation, Security Credit Union, Offshore Tackle, Hammond Drives and Equipment, Garber Chevrolet, the West Branch Visitors Bureau, and by Michigan Brand Meats. 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
1: Indeed, this is the big guy, Mike Avery. Thank you, Ken Hunter, for that introduction, and welcome to hour number three of this week's Outdoor Magazine radio show, right here in the Outdoor Magazine radio network, on more than 30 radio stations across our great state of Michigan. And so glad to have you along with us. I look forward to doing this show every week. What a blessing it is to be at this point in my life, at this point in my career, and have something that I love so much, that I have a passion for, that I still get excited about. And as I said in previous shows, I'm physically old enough to retire, but I'm not mentally ready yet. I'm going to be around for a while yet. You know, I say that like I have control over what happens. If God wants me to be around for a while yet, and he allows me to still be able to have some thoughts that I can get out of my mouth in a fairly persuasive and entertaining manner, I'm going to be around for a while. When I look back on my career, and it, you know, it was in television, then in broadcasting, and then radio, and some social media now, you know, I had a chance to go a lot of really cool places and do a lot of cool things, and those will always be memories that I will cherish. But I think it's the people that I've met along the way, the relationships that I have established, the true experts that I have had a chance to rub shoulders with and spend time on the water with and in the field with, I think that's been the most gratifying part. Because I really have had a chance to really get to know some pretty cool and some pretty interesting people. Right now, I'm thinking about a guy named Tim Roller. Tim Roller, who you probably knew from the Whitetail Journey TV show. Well, Whitetail Journey is back. We might talk about that a little bit. Tim, back when I had a TV show, I think about the people who were actually pro staffers for me, who went on to do their own thing and became far bigger than the Outdoor Magazine television show ever was. Tim did that. This time around, though, I think I want to talk with Tim about the

0: the concept that I believe he helped pioneer, and that is casting crankbaits for giant king salmon in the rivers. That season is coming up, and Tim Roller is with us on the Outdoor Magazine phone line to talk about that. Tim, welcome back, buddy. How are you?
1: I am doing great, Mike. It is good to talk to you. Thanks.
0: It is always a pleasure to talk with you. As I say, you are one of the more interesting people that I've met. Tim, you don't let any grass grow under your feet, do you?
1: Well, no, but like you were just mentioning there, you get to a certain point in your life where maybe you realize it's okay to let a little grass grow once
0: a little bit.
1: So spend a little what I'm going through.
0: Spend a little time on the golf course once in a while. Yeah. Well, Tim, I still got you there. So listen, let's talk about casting crankbaits for kings. I know you weren't necessarily the first guy to do it, but you were one of the first guys who really, helped promote it. Where did it come from? How did you come up with the idea?
1: Well, it just come out of I don't want to say a desperation, but just a frustration probably more than anything about, we were constantly told forever, right? And from the state level, from the DNR, let's just face it, they were telling us that once these fish entered the river, they couldn't have been caught. It's why they enacted snagging seasons and all of the things, right? So it didn't make sense to me that these fish could literally be caught at the pierheads by guys trolling essentially body baits, stuff like crankbaits, and just annihilate them out there. And yet somehow a quarter mile later, they refused to do that. And so, that's really where it came from, just frustration over that. And I finally decided to just try anything, start trying that. And so on days off of guiding in the falls, and it was kind of shoulder season stuff. So early on, when I started messing around with this, it was really before my main fall trips would start. Time of year right now, early August and stuff, I just bought a bunch of random crankbaits and started going out there and trying to see if I could get this to work, one, and then if so, try and figure it out. And I still remember the first day I went out there, and I wasn't 20 minutes into trying it and about got the rod ripped out of my hand. And it wasn't so much that particular fish, it was the click in my mind of like, okay, this not only works, but wow, it's amazing. And, went forward with it and started refining it and kind of got it locked in. And once I started introducing it to clients, then it was just crazy. And it just took off from there.
0: So it was obvious right away you were onto something.
1: Yeah. Literally like the first 20, 30 minutes of the first day I ever did it, I hooked up the fish doing it. And I realized right away, like it was a salmon take that I had never experienced inside the rivers. Everything about it was different than what, the whole guys have all kinds of names for flossing and leading and lining and all the things, right? This was as good as it got in freshwater is what it became to me. And I had guys travel from all over the world that I would guide, and guys that would fish in pretty phenomenal places throughout the world, and flat out said this was it as far as freshwater. There was nothing better.
0: I got to believe that early on, before this was a commonly known practice, people must have looked at you like, what the heck are you doing, Roller?
1: Oh, yeah. Yeah, and as I look back on that now, you can't help but laugh about it, because guys are doing the same things that they'd always done, the same things that they'd always been kind of told and passed down and whatever that way be. I was the only one out doing this. And like you see, yeah, I got laughed at quite a bit right up until guys would come up and literally while they're laughing at you, what the heck are you doing? And boom, we got fish flying out of the water with crankbaits hanging out of their mouths. And so that lasted for a little bit, but it became pretty apparent that what we were doing was something that other guys wanted to be doing as well.
0: Well, let's talk about some of the specifics. I mean, where do you find these fish? Are they in the deep holes? Are they on gravel beds? I mean, where do you target them when you're casting crankbaits at them?
1: So, not on the gravel. If they're spawning, they're past this point.

0: And I won't say that that's the point where they get to where they're really just not, they're pretty focused on one specific thing at that point. Unlike Steelhead, they're not still having to eat and survive to get back out to the lake. The salmon are dying. Once they enter the river, the clock has begun ticking and their life cycle has come to a close. So they quit eating at some point. And some will say that happens before they enter the river. Some will say it happens right after they enter the river. Nobody really knows. But the process has begun. Now, that doesn't mean that even if they're not eating, they won't still attack a bait because it's distinct to them.
1: Yeah, they've been doing it for 4 years.
0: It's survival. Yeah, it's survival. They don't let a meal go by them. You don't go from fingerling to 30 plus pounds in 4 years, which let a lot of food go by you. And so that's instinctual to them. But once they get on the ground and start spawning, that's gone. Their whole purpose in life is happening at that point. So that's to procreate and keep the species going. But so once we're there, we're not targeting. We're targeting fish. The lower in the rivers you can get, the closer to the lakes, the more active they're going to be, the more aggressive they're going to be towards this technique. So it is deep runs, it's corners, it's holding spots, it's resting spots, it's travel corridors, it's crossovers, it's all kinds of different areas that they'll be in. But the biggest thing I can tell you, the closer to the lake you are, the better you're going to have as far as more active, more aggressive fish.
1: You mentioned steelhead. Does this same tactic work for steelhead later in the fall?
0: Oh, for sure. Yeah, and again, that was kind of the there were so many crossovers that came from this, and that was one of them. Now, steelhead are a whole different animal. Like they're much more aggressive, especially in the fall when they come in. They'll eat all kinds of stuff, right? But steelhead will fit in areas that limit you on what you can do. You can't bottom bounce through a log jam, drop back into a log jam.
1: Yeah,
0: we're inside of the log jam.
1: I know you're driving, Tim. I think we got a little bit of a bad cell coming up. It's time for me to take a break anyway, so stand by. Maybe when we bring you back, we'll have a little bit better cell. We're talking with Tim Roller. I'm going to say go to the website whitetailjourney.com, whitetailjourney.com, and you'll see what Tim is involved in these days. This guy's got more irons in the fire than you can imagine. But right now, I want to talk with him, continue the conversation about the topic of casting crankbaits for giant king salmon in the rivers this time of year. It's starting right now. Right now and for the next several weeks, it's going to get really, really good. It's like hooking up with a salmon, you know, a 20, 25, 30-pound fish that will give you your money's worth when he's out in the lake and can run all over the place. Take the same fish, put him in the river, hook onto that fish, and try to control him. Yeah, it's a lot of fun. Whitetailjourney.com, whitetailjourney.com. We'll take a break. When we come back, we'll continue this conversation with Tim Roller, a guy I've known for years. He was a pro staffer of mine, but he left me in the dust. He's doing all kinds of cool things now. 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

0: 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And you can hear us on the other side of the state in Tawas, WIOS 1480 AM 106.9 FM. 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Reeder can take care of your lawn and property because it's your nature and our nurture. Let them create an outdoor getaway in your backyard and maintain that getaway. They do such a great job. I had the Reeder boys come over a couple of weeks ago to take out a stump. I've told you about that. I'm still waiting for them to get over and trim up the trees, but I talked to John Gower this morning. He said, Mike, we're in the process of making it happen. How nice is that? To have a company the size of Reeder, but have an in. You can have an in. You can have your own John Gower. Now, listen, there's only one John Gower. 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But there are others who have similar jobs. 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I grew up on a farm. I worked on a golf course. I know how to do things like this. But at this point, it's like, why? Every hour that the Reeder crews come over is another hour I can spend in the woods or on the water. 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Talking now with a longtime friend of mine. His name is Tim Roller. You might remember Tim from Ultimate Outfitters. You might remember him from Whitetail Journey. You might remember him as the guy who guided Tom Healy, I think was his name, is his name, to a world record brown trout on the Manistee River, casting crankbaits for king salmon. Tim, that's got to be, when you look back on your career, that's got to be one of the highlights.
1: Definitely, yeah. That's a hard one to beat.
0: And of course, you made a ton of money on that, catching a world record fish.
1: I wish I would have made about a tenth of what people thought I made on it. That would have been amazing. But no, that did not come with it. But it was still a cool experience. I love the fact that it was Tom that caught it. I've got an awful lot of people, a lot of great anglers over the 22 years that I was a guide. And if I had to have picked somebody, without hesitation, it would have been Tom. So it was pretty cool that that's how it worked out.
0: Now, was the tactic, the process of casting crankbaits, was that well established by then, or were you still proving the concept?
1: No, we had pretty locked it down at that point. So, yeah, that was in 09 when Tom caught that fish, 9-9-09. And, we've been doing it for a number of years at that point. It pretty much kind of, I don't say mastered it, but we pretty confident with it.
0: Well, master is a strong word, but I think you can say that. I mean, you got it dialed in.
1: Yeah. It's not like it's, you know, I mean, there's intricacies of it, but in the end, once you, I can have somebody doing it in 20 minutes and be very proficient with it and catching fish with it. So it's not rocket science by any means.
0: Well, it's not like drifting spawn. It's, you know, I mean, it's a pretty straightforward thing. You know when you got a hit, I would imagine.
1: Yeah, you don't have to. Yeah, that's never a doubt. So there isn't a feel aspect to it. There's definitely a gear aspect to it. And those are the things that, like, I can tell somebody, okay, this is what you want to use.

0: you want. Probably the biggest thing is, I mean, confidence is probably the biggest thing for somebody that's never done it, and it's fish salmon in the rivers. It's a very foreign concept, and it goes against everything they've probably been told or taught over their life. So that's one of the biggest things is confidence with it, and then just knowing where to do it in the rivers. Once you have the confidence and know it works, now it's where can I use it the best in the rivers.
1: How important is gear? How important is the bait, the right bait?
0: Well, we caught them on an awful lot of different kinds of crankbaits, but, you know, there are definitely types that I narrowed it down to, and I went from hundreds trying to, you know, maybe a half dozen to a dozen specific colors, sizes, and brands, really, because a lot of guys will want to sometimes cheap out on their crankbaits, and you'll hook up fish with them, but you're not going to get them anywhere close to the boat. They tear up tackle when you're doing this. And so there is a certain element of that, Mike, that can be pretty important.
1: Well, you ended up fishing with the wraps, right? Rapalas, however you want to say it. That was your go-to?
0: Yeah. Yep. And the reason I did is because their wire system where you tie on there goes all the way through the bait, at least on the balsas. And so there were many times where we'd get a fish in and that wire was actually tore up through the bait. But you landed the fish. You couldn't use that crankbait anymore. It got retired into a box, but you at least landed the fish and had a chance at that. Early on, we were using stuff. I was just trying anything, trying to see what worked, what didn't. And there were many times where all of a sudden you're fighting a fish, it goes slack, you reel it in, you just have the plastic lip, you know, that disengaged from the bait, or hooks would pull out of the baits, you know, where they were fastened in. So if you're going to put your money, I always tell people, if you're going to put your money anywhere doing this, it's in your baits, quality baits, and it's in your reel. You want a reel that has decent line capacity and has a really smooth, great functioning drag. That's where you want to put your money into gear for this.
1: Is the color of the bait a factor?
0: Yeah, there were definitely days where I could 100% tell you, colors came into effect for sure.
1: Bright colors, dark colors, natural colors, what?
0: Yeah, and so that changes like with almost any type of fishing. It changes with your water conditions. It changes with your sky conditions, time of day. So, yeah, there was, I wish I could say these two things. And I could tell, you know, if you were going to go with three different colors, you know, it'd be fire tiger, it'd be natural shad, and then kind of a grab bag on the, you know, there's three or four others that I could go through. But if you had even those two colors right there, the natural shad, which is the black back, silver body, or silver belly, and then the fire tiger, you're going to cover probably 75-85% of your time out there, and you're going to be able to get on fish.
1: Well, it's hard to beat a fire tiger for just about anything, I seem. That color pattern seems to work for anything just about any time, so that's always a good option. Could we go out this weekend and maybe get a couple of fish doing this, or are we just a little bit early, Tim?
0: I mean, there's fish around in some places, but you're looking for a fish or two, unless you kind of just get lucky and run into a little pod that's moved in. I had somebody message me actually yesterday about this, and here's what I'd say. If you're just dying to get out there and you don't care if you catch a lot or not, you're just trying to find the first ones, yeah, there are certain, you know, rivers right now that have a couple fish in them. It's just going to get better. The biggest thing you want to watch for right now is cooler temps, large amounts of rain if we get a pretty good rain system come through, and then east winds. When that lake turns over, which it pushes that onshore warm water out and that cold water flips up under and gets into shore, that's when you want to start hitting the rivers.
1: Well, and that could be any time, and it'll last, what, right on through September?
0: Yeah. Yep. Depending on where you're at, what side of the state, north, south, it'll even go into November a little bit.
1: Wow. All right, so listen.
0: October, I'm sorry.
1: As long as I've got you on the line, let's talk about something else you're involved in now that kind of goes back to the Whitetail Journey TV show. What are you working on now?
0: Well, I had done this for a very long time and really didn't. I was just kind of doing it for friends, for people.

0: I had met and had enough there with everything else going on that I didn't really need to put it out there that I was doing it. But so now I've just kind of decided, let's put it out there and let's do it a little more in the spring there. So basically what we're doing is land management stuff. People have properties. I can come on, kind of tell you what I would do with the property as far as whitetail hunting goes, how to set it up. We'll even do some of the work for people. And so that's pretty cool. That seems to be kind of a thing that's going on right now with land management. I've been doing it for a really long time and all over the Midwest. I've got clients and farms that I visit every year, some for first times. So yeah, it's something that I absolutely loved. I love putting feet on the, on a new property and helping somebody set it up to get the best that they can out of it as far as hunting whitetails. It's been a passion of mine forever. It's what we did in the show. We didn't do outfitter stuff. We'd always go in and do our own thing on properties. And so I've been doing this for, you know, 30 years. And just being able to help other people with it now is something that I really enjoy.
1: When you set up a new farm, say in Illinois versus Michigan, is that a whole different process or is it the same from state to state?
0: The process is usually the same. I mean, each property is different. That's one of the things I absolutely love about it because it doesn't, it just doesn't matter. Every property has certain things about it that make it good. Every property has certain things about it that can be improved on. And so probably the biggest thing between setting up a farm, you know, so let's say a 200 acre farm in Illinois, as opposed to a 200 acre farm in Mid Michigan, Northern Michigan, is just the expectations have to be different for the landowner. You can have the best possible ground in Michigan to hunt, but if you don't have the deer, you can't kill 150s if you don't have 150s. You know, and so part of that is growing a property to get to that point. If you can, you know, get some age going. But expectations are probably the biggest thing when I travel throughout the Midwest. What difference from state to state?
1: Well, and we can thank outdoor hunting shows for creating those unrealistic expectations, but that's another topic for another time. Tim Roller, always appreciate our conversations. I'll let you get on with your trip that you're making right now. Good luck with the land management, and good luck on the river this fall.
0: I appreciate it, Mike. It's always a pleasure talking to you.
1: Pleasure is mine. Tim Roller of Whitetail Journey, whitetailjourney.com. I know we had a little bit of a bad sell there. Tim told me going in, he said, look, I'm going to be driving. Is that okay? And I said, yeah, we'll give it a try. So that's on me. But we could still get the gist of his conversation. Used to work very closely with Tim when I was thinking. Tim Roller was a pro staffer of mine for the Outdoor Magazine show. Went on to do his own thing and do it very, very well. Mark Romanak was a pro staffer of mine from Fishing 411 Precision Trolling. Gus Kangemi was a pro staffer of mine. You might know Gus from the, what is his show called? He's out there on Sportsman Channel as well. So I had three people who used to be pro staffers for me who went on to become bigger in the outdoor television world than I was. And that's actually pretty darn cool. We'll take a break here in the Outdoor Magazine show. When we come back, a couple of more things I want to cover, then we'll wrap it all up with Wild Game Chef Extraordinaire Dixie Dave Miner. My name is Mike Avery. This show is called Outdoor Magazine. My website, MikeAveryOutdoors.com. The email address is Mike@MikeAveryOutdoors.com.
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I'm in the studios of WSGW right now. Earlier, young Jonathan Dent was in here. Now, old Charlie Rood is in here. He's like, thanks for that. Charlie's younger than I am. Can't see. No, there's a couple of people out there. It looks like it's going to rain, but we still have a little bit of a crowd out there waiting for Charlie. Oh, let's see. A couple things I wanted to follow up on. I talked earlier in the show about this continuing confusion about House Bill 5340, whatever it was, that Representative Ken Borton, 4350, Representative Ken Borton put forth and was signed by the governor, that now allows for recreational feeding of birds and wildlife within 100 yards of your house if it's 2 gallons or less. People are still having a hard time wrapping their brain around this because folks are saying, how can this happen? You know, that baiting was bad and now baiting is allowed. But you've got to keep this in mind. It was not the DNR that pushed this through. It was politicians who pushed it through. I'm not saying the DNR is not without blame here. I think the bait ban was a big mistake. I don't think, and I'm not a biologist, and I'm going out on a limb here, but I don't think chronic wasting disease is maybe the threat to our whitetail herd that we've been led to believe. I think the bait ban was maybe an overreaction. And I think baiting should come back. I don't think there's any reason not to let us bait. If you don't like bait, then you don't hunt over bait. If you want to use a little bait to bring in some more deer and help position them for a better shot, then God bless you. But right now, technically, legally, you can't do that here in Michigan. And I won't. As much as I appreciate hunting over bait in certain situations, I won't do it here in Michigan because I can't afford to get caught doing it. But everybody else, not everybody. A lot of other people are doing it. So I get penalized for being a legal hunter. And now I see a new law that says, oh, no, you can now use bait by your house to watch deer. You just can't hunt over it. If you keep in mind that this was an end run around the DNR by politicians, it'll help you understand it better. It's not the DNR doing a flip-flop on their position because the DNR still does not like baiting. They don't want baiting to come back. I think we all know baiting is coming back. I think the department knows it. I think we as hunters know it. It's just a matter of how it's going to happen. Are the politicians going to go one step further and force it through? Is the NRC going to read the handwriting on the wall and say, you know what, we don't have a choice. This is a steamroller that we got to either get out of the way or get flattened by it. I would rather see the NRC, the Natural Resources Commission, do this. I'm not a big fan of the NRC lately. I know I'm talking out of both sides of my mouth because on one hand I say I don't want the politicians to make our decisions for our fish and game laws. But on the other hand, I say I want the NRC to do it. Well, the NRC is nothing more than seven people

0: who were politically appointed and have, you know, political ties to be in that position. So I get it. The NRC, in some ways, is a group of politicians. And in some ways, they haven't necessarily had the back of hunters and anglers in Michigan, I don't think. Is it a great system? I don't think so. Is it the best system out there? Probably. Probably. Because we don't want the DNR doing it directly. I think there has to be an oversight group for the DNR, which in this case is the NRC. I certainly don't want politicians making our decisions for fish and game laws. I really don't want that. I think that opens up a whole can of worms that I personally don't want to, I don't want to even remotely think about getting involved in. In this case, the move by politicians, I think, actually helps my personal agenda of bringing baiting back. I think that's where we're headed. But again, just realize this is not, and I'm not defending the DNR, okay? I think they've made a lot of mistakes. I'm not one of those people who hates everything the DNR does because they are the DNR. I like to look at each individual situation and try to assess it. You know, I don't think you can hate the DNR over our fisheries in Michigan. I think we have wonderful, wonderful fisheries. But, you know, and this is part of the reason why I've lost a lot of my passion for deer hunting is all this peripheral junk around deer hunting, because nobody can just have a conversation about deer hunting anymore. It devolves into something far more nasty, mean, whatever. But again, it has created a lot of confusion, and rightfully so. But you've got one branch of government doing something around another branch. They went around the DNR to make it happen. Will they do that with a bait ban to let us hunt over bait? Maybe. If the NRC and the DNR won't do it, I would not be at all surprised if the politicians do it. I personally don't think that's the way to go. I would like to see the NRC address this. Hey, maybe a little less time on the one-buck rule, maybe a little bit more time on bait, huh? Just throwing it out there, NRC. Just throwing it out there. We'll take a break when we come back. Wild Game Chef Extraordinaire Dixie Dave Miner right here on Outdoor Magazine.
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0: Welcome back to Outdoor Magazine. 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Now, ladies and gentlemen, the man himself, wild game chef extraordinaire, Dixie Dave Miner. David, welcome back. How are you?
1: Really good, actually. We had a really nice rainstorm. Everything's going to green up, I bet you, a little more than it has been.
0: I wish we'd get some rain. It must be it's coming through right now kind of spotty because we haven't seen any here outside the studio yet.
1: Uh-huh. Okay, well, we're in Standish, so.
0: Well, we're in Saginaw. All right, so listen, before we get to the recipe, I got a question for you. And yeah. I wish I could think of the guy who sent this to me, and I apologize. But he said, hey, I was out cooking a steak on the grill the other day, and I thought, I wonder what Dixie Dave cooks up for himself when he's not cooking for somebody else. What do you guys do, Dave?
1: We had brats the other day. We had burgers on the grill. We had an awful lot of half chickens. So we've been grilling out quite a bit.
0: Do you tend to make fancy dinners at home, or are you so sick of fancy dinners that you just make stuff a little more simple?
1: Well, I'm not sick of fancy dinners. I could never say that, but it's just that we do eat a little more plain and kind of home-style stuff at home.
0: Yeah,
1: Terry's
0: makes sense.
1: Wife is a heck of a good cook.
0: Yeah, she doesn't get the credit. I mean, we hear about you all the time, but she's a good cook in her own right, right?
1: Right, she's a certified chef also.
0: Yeah. And one other thing, and if we don't have time for a recipe, that's fine. But this whole topic of this digital cookbook is starting to get some traction. Do you have an update on your end?
1: No. Did Gwen call you?
0: She did not call me, but I had another guy who reached out and he said, look, if you, and I don't expect you to do this, David, I would do this. He said, if you scan the old cookbook and then put it into AI, artificial intelligence, they can come up with a new digital file. He said, you'll have to check it for authenticity and check it for accuracy. He said, but that's one good way of taking the old cookbook and making a digital format out of that. I wouldn't have thought.

0: of that, but that has that has some. That's an option too.
1: It sounds really good, Mike. I'm impressed.
0: Well, don't be impressed because I'm not the guy who came up with it. But so let's work this direction, Dave, because it doesn't make sense in today's world. I don't think. Maybe I'm wrong, or does it? You tell me. Does it make sense to have a printed cookbook anymore, or is this something that we just don't want to hassle with at this point in our lives?
1: You know what? I think a lot of people are using their phone when they're cooking, and online, you know, and I think that it's the trend, the way things are going. I guess we were lucky to hit the market when we did for the cookbook.
0: Yeah. So we're not out of line by coming up with a digital version of then.
1: I don't think so. I think it's a great idea.
0: Okay. All right. Well, we will keep working on this then.
1: What
0: about the King's Dish? Do your specials vary from week to week, or is there always something on the menu that you know you're going to find?
1: This week, yep. This week we're going to do elk steaks and bluegill. So we try to do one fish and one meat, and it just has been working out just great like that. I've been quite busy on my end of the kitchen.
0: When you say elk steaks and bluegill, that's two different dishes. It's not one dish, right?
1: Correct.
0: Because as much as I like elk steaks and bluegill, I'm not sure I want them together.
1: Okay. All right, way to go, Mike.
0: What? I'm not trying to be a smart aleck. I genuinely wanted to make that clarification there.
1: Okay, well, thanks for pulling me out of the fire and right into the frying pan.
0: I didn't mean to do that, David. Not at all. You know that.
1: I know that.
0: Oh, that's Terry in the background. Okay. Well, she can put you in the frying pan. All right, David. So, listen, I'm glad to be working with the King's Dish. We're going to make it up there very soon. You got some crawdaddies waiting for us, right?
1: I do.
0: I will look forward to that. Let's keep working on this cookbook, and we'll let you get on with your day, and hopefully some of that rain will come this direction.
1: All righty.
0: All right, and we'll do a recipe next week.
1: Good luck with the rain. Our yard's going to perk right up.
0: Oh, I'm looking forward to it. And you had a recipe for us this week. Let's run it next week. What can we look forward to next week?
1: We're going to do a stuffed trout with morels and shrimp.
0: Perfect. Stuffed trout with morels and shrimp from Wild Game Chef Extraordinaire Dixie Dave Miner. We can look forward to that on next week's show. My name is Mike Avery. This show is called Outdoor Magazine. Boy, it's hard to believe I've been sitting in this studio for 3 hours now. It's the fastest 3 hours of my week. Even on weeks when the show, and I'll be honest, not all the shows are as easy, not all the shows are as seamless. Some of them fight me a little bit. Some of them, you know, when we get bad cell connections or whatever, they're a little bit, I don't want to say frustrating, but a little bit more challenging. Even when I have a challenging show, it is some of the best time of my entire week when I'm sitting here in the studio at this microphone talking about the history and tradition of the outdoors right here in the great state of Michigan. You might not always agree with me. In fact, I hope you don't always agree with me, but I appreciate the fact that you're here listening. That means a lot. Mike Avery, Outdoor Magazine, MikeAveryOutdoors.com, and Mike at MikeAveryOutdoors.com.
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0: What time zone am I on? What country am I in?
1: It doesn't matter. It's 5 o'clock somewhere.
0: It's always on 5 in Margaritaville, come to think of it.
1: Yeah, I heard that.
0: You've been there, haven't you?
1: Yes, sir.
0: I've seen your boat there.
1: I've been to Margaritaville a few times.
0: All right. Well, that's good.
1: Stumble my way back.
0: Okay. Well, we just want to make sure you can keep it between the navigational beacons.
1: Between the buoys. I got it.
0: All right. Well, it's 5 o'clock. Let's go somewhere.
1: I'm ready. Crank it up.
0: Let's get out of here.
1: I'm gone.
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0: 1/2 mile west of the M18 light on M55 in Houghton Lake. 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

0: you hear that guy? 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

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But ain't got much memory of the scenes, come to think I missed them all. And damn,

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One's 36, one's 23. 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